I stopped going to Mass and I began to question a lot of things. So a friend of mine told me, why don't you pray novena to St. Joseph? I didn't know much about how to do it, and he wasn't a figure I was particularly interested in. But I remembered he was the patron saint of craftsmen, and I found it charming. So I decided to do it. Suddenly, I got a call from a woman who was very interested in a life-size statue of St. Joseph. In that moment, everything changed. I got excited again. I got my hopes up again. I worked on his figure, I worked on his robe, I worked on his hands. And each night, before leaving the studio, in this area right here, I hugged him and left. I had to hug him, as if to thank him. And I'd come back the next day. When my work went wrong, I would say, I won't hug you tonight. I didn't like my performance, and instead of blaming myself for it, I would burden poor St. Joseph with it. Thanks to the novena and the sculptures, I feel like St. Joseph has really helped me to understand humility better, to understand that we are God's instruments for a very particular purpose. In my case, maybe it was his will that I would become an artist and would share his small anecdotes so that it might help someone to get closer to him, closer to God. I believe it is for this purpose.

0: Without leaving Barcelona, we move up to the sanctuary of St. Joseph up on the mountain. Its foundress, the Blessed Petra of St. Joseph, witnessed several apparitions of the patriarch.
1: One day when Mother Petra was returning from Mass, she noticed that her front door was open. Inside stood a young man. She asked him if there was anything he needed. To this he said, "Christian charity, something that lacks so much in this world." Eventually, she was convinced that the young man who had visited them was St. Joseph. She was sure that he was telling her who should always be her favorites, for whom she should fight, for whom she should work.
0: And with this impulse from the patriarch himself, she began to build a home for orphan children and a shrine for St. Joseph. Over the years, the congregation founded by Mother Petra has opened homes in Spain, Italy, and Latin America.
1: We are mothers of the helpless, and at present, we devote ourselves to welcoming the helpless through schools, homes, missions, homes for the elderly, and houses of spirituality, welcoming those who come in spiritual poverty.
0: Years after the apparition of St. Joseph, a woman whose arm was about to be amputated left a written petition next to the statue of the saint.
1: A few days later, the woman was running up the hill extremely happy and excited. She was saying that St. Joseph had granted her the miracle, that the doctors had canceled the amputation. And from this simple act, like everything else in the life of St. Joseph, a whole tradition was born that is still maintained today, the tradition of writing letters to St. Joseph.
2: Here in St. Joseph up in the mountain is the shrine of St. Joseph. Inside, there is an urn where you can write to him and leave some letters. I've come here three times, and all three prayers that I presented him have been granted. Everyone can come, write a letter to St. Joseph, and leave it in the urn. You can leave a letter to him who carries sorrows, delights, joys, and intentions. On St. Joseph's Day, March 19th, here in the terrace, we burn them all. Symbolically,

0: Apparently, St. Joseph helps people who approach him with burning fervor. But what about those who don't? Couldn't he go out looking for them?
1: I used to live faith from the comfort of my home, sitting in my sofa and doing some volunteering from time to time. That was it. A sofa faith, quietly sitting and watching the world go by. One day, I felt a sudden call from St. Joseph. He called me to do service. So a group of friends and I began to hand out food to the poor in the streets of Barcelona, and then a thought came over us. St. Joseph's Youth.

0: As the typical Argentinian would do, the first thing we bought once we arrived was a thermos to drink mate. In the end, I guess, more than for drinking mate, we use it to prepare broths for those outings we do for St. Joseph. On cold nights, we bring hot broth to people.
1: For me, the highlight of the St. Joseph Night Watch was the 25th of December. It was very cold. It was almost snowing, and we, as a group, went out with a guitar on our shoulders. I remember we ran into a married couple, and we began to sing Christmas carols. We prayed, we entrusted ourselves to St. Joseph, and helped with some of their needs. We gave them some food, snacks, and hot chocolate. It was so beautiful. It was one of the first Christmases I spent with Jesus, that we spent with Jesus, and we felt that He was there in our hearts. It was awesome.
2: What is shocking is to see people on the street who could be your father, your brother, or your son. And this challenges you a lot because you think, surely his family and he himself must be suffering. And this thought makes you feel very close to them. As Jesus told us, they are your brothers and sisters, and you feel it that way.
3: The most beautiful thing comes at the end when we ask them, may we all pray together? There, you could really see the faith. You see those hearts opening up. You see people getting emotional, and you see people who feel love.
4: At the age of 14, I started to prostitute myself, and I did so for 6 years on Libertador Avenue in Caracas, Venezuela. Then I moved to Milan, and when my mother passed away, I decided to come here to Barcelona, where I started to work around the Camp Nou football stadium as a sex worker. Then a miracle happened when a man who walked by spoke to me about the Word of God. I liked it, and he told me to go to Badalona on Saturdays because there was a prayer group. I went because I wanted to please him, but I liked it. I really liked it. I felt the presence of God, and I began to cry. I didn't know why I was crying, but I knew that the presence of God was within me.
3: There are some St. Joseph's groups in some of the parishes where youth of St. Joseph's groups have been formed that are almost entirely made up of former homeless people, people that we have recovered from the street, that have found a job. It is something wonderful when you see them speaking on a one-to-one basis.
4: Every Saturday that we go, I realize that there are people that are worse off than I am. Sometimes you complain too much, but then you see that it could be worse. I wasted too many years of my life, but now I feel better. I feel better spiritually. And I thank God for this miracle. I changed thanks to Him. I have changed a lot. And if it hadn't been for them, I would still be at the Camp Nou doing my thing. And you can imagine what doing my thing means. And my life would go from bad to worse. I think that it was thanks to them and thanks to the prayers that I strained up a little.

0: patron of the poor, the afflicted, and migrants. Saint Joseph is called by numerous titles. One of the most popular is that of patron of workers.
1: When I discovered Saint Joseph, he transformed the way I worked. He made me care about my patients as much as he, I'm sure, cared for his neighbors, Mary and Jesus. Surely, he was a man with a tremendous tenderness. When Maria and I got married, we thought that, just as we had seen it in many friends and family, we would have kids. You get married, and 9, 10 months later, you have your first child. Then after a while, you have another one. And that is what we wanted. It was our greatest dream, having a big family. 3 years passed, and we had no child. So after that period, since no kids were coming, we started a 30-day prayer to Saint Joseph to ask him for a favor. We did these prayers, and when we finished, the miracle happened. When we discovered Saint Joseph, we made him the patron saint of our family. And the truth is that since I did that, I live a relatively calm life. I suffer, as I am sure he suffered when he did not understand why things would happen, but I do so with a serenity and a huge trust in God. After the 30 days prayer, he found us a home. This was such a blessing because we wanted a house big enough to fill it with children and families. He found us an amazing house. 5 families that are very close to us have found homes when they were suffering for not finding any. They had been kicked out of their rentals and couldn't find a home. So they called us and said, "Tomas, Maria, please put a piece of paper under Saint Joseph with our request." And after that, everything was a piece of cake. We put it under Saint Joseph, and within 15 days or a month, the matter was solved. He helps us because he surely suffered that a lot. A father knows what it is to suffer for his family. He knows what it is to suffer for not having a house or food to offer to his wife and children. My relationship with my children has also grown thanks to Saint Joseph. Sometimes we dads are a bit rough. Moms are more delicate, but we as fathers have to learn more about this. And this is what Saint Joseph teaches us. To have this delicacy, to have fine details with our children. The truth is that he has inspired me a lot to try and be a good father, as he was with Jesus, a quiet, humble, and discreet father.

The root of my devotion to St. Joseph comes from my little sister, who became a nun and went to a convent in a very beautiful Italian village, one of those with Italian charm called Tuscania.

0: Behind these medieval walls is the St. Paul Monastery, inhabited for centuries by Poor Clare nuns. Today, however, we find a young community of the religious family of the Incarnate Word.
1: How can it be that such young nuns live in such an old monastery that's 800 years old? One day, one of our sisters went to the dentist, and there she ran into a Poor Clare nun. We were looking for a place big enough for all of us, since we were outgrowing our house, the training house. Then, by God's providence and by the hand of

0: St. Joseph, they realized that we were looking for a house while they were looking for someone who could come here. That way, everything was fixed. St. Joseph paved the way for us to come here.
1: This monastery hides a secret that very few know about. This secret brings us here today.
2: Before our arrival, this was a Poor Clare monastery.
3: And in 1871, there was a nun who was very ill and had been bedridden for quite some time. She had always been very devoted to St. Joseph. And one day, while the rest of the community was praying in the chapel, she saw a man entering her cell. He picked up one of her chairs and sat by her side. He talked with her and asked her about her problem. He told her, be confident in God. When the community came back, they saw this sister, who was ill and couldn't walk, running around the hallways. She had been cured. When the abbess returned, she prayed and asked him, St. Joseph, if you are the one who came this morning, if you came to this monastery, let me know, give me a sign. And then the chair began to move by itself.
1: More than 60 nuns of 19 different nationalities are trained here as novices. It seems that St. Joseph takes special care of them.
0: I was volunteering in Brazil back when I was a layperson, and there we learned a very interesting story about one of the miracles of St. Joseph that goes like this. It turns out that one of the missions there in Brazil is the aspirantship, which is the house for girls who are not yet 18 years old, but who already want to or are thinking about a religious vocation. They told me that the girls were growing in number and they needed a bigger house. This is what the Mother Superior told them. We're going to do a 30-day prayer to St. Joseph. But in addition, each one of you is going to write on a piece of paper how she would like this house to be. So one of them would write, for example, I want the house to have rabbits. I want a house with a big tree so that we can climb to see the moon. I want there to be a football field. Another asked for an inner courtyard inside the house, and one asked for money because they needed it to pay for the house. They started praying, left all those little pieces of paper at the foot of a statue of St. Joseph, and then waited to see the results. And it was incredible because in less than a month, the diocese called saying that they had found a perfect house for them. Then the mother went to see it, and as she entered it, she was astonished because everything that the girls had asked for, this house had it. The football field, the tree, the rabbits, the courtyard, everything the girls had dreamed was there. And even better, they told them that the house would cost nothing. It was totally free. It was the greatest gift, a miracle of St. Joseph in less than a month.

0: Many are surprised to see these young girls giving up the world to shut themselves up in a convent. Why do they do it?
1: As part of the church, we, the contemplatives, don't do public things. We don't go out, we don't do apostolate, nothing. However, we are like St. Joseph, working discreetly and in silence. We do that so that the incarnate word may be engendered in all souls, so that the missionaries, when they are tired, will receive God's grace. God will also lead us to pray for them or suffer for them and for the whole church.
2: And that is what St. Joseph did.

0: St. Joseph is also the patron saint of seminarians, a crucial patronage now that seminaries are suffering from a drought of vocations, though not all. In the Spanish city of Toledo, we are welcomed by the theologian and priest educator, José María Alsina.
1: We visit the Toledo Seminary because it has become one of the most fruitful seminaries regarding vocations in the last 40 years. And when we talk about 40 years, we're talking

0: about years of great vocational crisis in the seminaries for many reasons. Here, at the end of the 70s, a new seminary began to flourish, a seminary in which, in the last 40 years, more than 500 priests have been ordained. I like to think that St. Joseph was the head of the first seminary, the reason being that Nazareth was precisely the first one, the place where the first, high, and eternal priest, Jesus Christ, was formed.
1: In the Cathedral of Toledo, we can find a painting that became the turning point in the way of representing St. Joseph.
0: St. Joseph, in the history of the Church, and especially in theology, has been depicted until modern times as an old man. The reason being that they wanted to safeguard his and Mary's virginity. But the truth is that, if we read the Gospel, we approach an obviously young man. The moment in which St. Joseph appears depicted as a young man for the first time in iconography is precisely here in Toledo. It was El Greco who created this work that we all happen to know. A young St. Joseph with the child Jesus at his feet and the city of Toledo at his back.
1: Teresa of Jesus, one of the saints with the greatest devotion to St. Joseph, lived in this city for some time. Today, she is a doctor of the Church and wrote phrases such as, "To this day, I do not remember to have begged anything to St. Joseph that he has not granted me."
0: Precisely around the time when El Greco was here in Toledo, St. Teresa made a chapel dedicated to St. Joseph. Said chapel would have a painting that just happens to be the one we were talking about, the one in which St. Joseph is depicted as a young man with the child, Jesus. However, we can't see Mary. Why? Because by then, theology was beginning to stress the importance of St. Joseph in the mystery of incarnation. He's not only directly linked to the mystery of the incarnation of the child at his feet, but also to the mystery of the redemption. He's linked to it because St. Joseph's mission is none other than to accompany this child and prepare him as a man for the whole mystery of salvation.
1: Now we travel in search of the largest shrine in the world dedicated to St. Joseph. We never thought we would find it in Canada. This majestic St. Joseph's Oratory, which overlooks the city of Montreal, was the initiative of a humble man called Brother André. André was the janitor of the Notre Dame College. He was so passionate about St. Joseph that his enthusiasm attracted many people who asked him for prayers. Soon enough, a rumor spread. This brother is a miracle worker.
2: During some years of Brother André's life, the number of petitions sent to the oratory reached astronomical amounts. Sometimes more than 30,000 letters arrived in a month. There were examples of children who were cured of deafness or colic. Many people with different diseases, such as loss of vision, loss of energy, or people who are going to end up bedridden, managed to regain some of their health thanks to the novena to St. Joseph and the prayers of Brother André.
1: The University of Montreal, one of the best Canadian universities, approved a doctoral thesis about a taboo subject, miracles. This caused amazement.
3: I met people who have been granted favors from St. Joseph through the intercession of Brother André. I found 50 people, and all 50 I interviewed for my thesis. These people helped me

0: with my research. They told me about extraordinary miracles and unbelievable miraculous recoveries.
1: During Brother Andre's life, St. Joseph cured more than 10,000 people through his intercession. Many of them were so thankful that they made donations. With this money, a humble chapel was built. Years later, the wooden chapel turned into the colossal shrine we can visit today.

0: Nearby lived a young woman with a very special story.
1: When I was 16, I went through a great suffering. I blamed it on God and turned my back on Him. For 17 years, I didn't want to know anything about Him or Christians, religion. I was successful and had a distinguished career. For 15 years, I was the communications manager for the Canadian government. To be honest, I identify with a Samaritan woman because she thought she could find happiness amassing different love relationships. But just as she did, I found myself with an unbearable thirst and a deep void. When I was 32, I was diagnosed with severe depression. And within a week, I lost all my physical and mental abilities. I couldn't talk, walk, nor be with my family. I didn't understand why. On February 5th, at night, I considered killing myself. When I was nearly there, when I was about to do it, a very strong sentence came to mind. You can't take your life. You weren't the one giving it to you. I thought it was the voice of the God of my childhood. And I answered, "You left me. You abandoned me." I yelled at him, and I heard another very strong sentence in my head. "I didn't leave you. You were the one who turned her back on me." That night, I had an intense spiritual experience. It changed my life. The next morning, I felt like a new woman. Saint Joseph has all my admiration. I know there are other small devotions God gave us, but I think Saint Joseph's devotion is essential.
0: Brother André Bessette's death in 1937 was a shock for everyone.
2: Brother André stayed in the mortuary chapel for 10 days. More than 2 million people went to say their final goodbye. By then, we already knew that oratory was a synonym for Brother André's and Saint Joseph's devotion. A few years ago, another important event took place. It was October 2010 when the official announcement came, the canonization of Saint André Bessette.

0: The Catholic priest and author Donald Calloway is one of the main driving forces behind the devotion of Saint Joseph in the United States. In his book, Consecration to Saint Joseph, he reveals many unknown wonders of the one he names My Spiritual Father.
1: Many saints throughout the centuries

0: have been devoted to Saint Joseph. Some of them in extraordinary ways. Saint Teresa of Avila, you know, she talked about him in incredible ways in her autobiography and challenged people to go to him. If they didn't believe her, she said, try it for yourself. Saint Francis de Sales, wow, he really loved Saint Joseph. And a lot of big names. St. Thomas Aquinas, of course, you know, the greatest theologian of all time. He loved St. Joseph. But there's a lot of obscure ones, too, that are maybe regional. They're not necessarily known around the world. Blessed William Joseph Chaminade, a great priest during the French Revolution, promoted devotion to St. Joseph. In Spain, especially, some great saints. St. Enrique de Oso, who was an incredible saint, who wrote books about St. Joseph. Blessed Petra of St. Joseph. A humble nun who built a shrine to St. Joseph up in the mountains.
1: Another Spanish saint, very quoted by Calloway in his book, is St. José María Escrivá, the founder of Opus Dei. In his mass meetings, he spoke of St. Joseph in this vein.
2: When the Lord chose his mother from eternity, he already thought about the man who would act as his father. He looked for a young man, strong, handsome in soul and body, excellent in all his moral qualities, hardworking, who didn't feel degraded being of royal blood and dedicating his hands to daily work, and who taught Jesus so many things and protected him while he was a child.
0: The church has done more in the last 150 years to promote St. Joseph than in the previous 1800 years of Christianity. And I think the reason is because there's an attack on marriage, families, and fatherhood itself. And I think that's why the Holy Spirit is saying, go to Joseph as a good man, as a good father in these difficult times.

0: My name is Israel Sanabria. I come from Santa Marta de los Barros in Spain. I was born in a practicing Catholic family. Like most of the young people of my time, I had an estrangement. I did not walk away from faith, in which I always believed, but I did walk away from the practice. I totally distanced myself from religious practice until God, at the age of 20, helped me to return. I got married, and I've had 14 children. They're a huge blessing. Through Jesus Christ our Lord, in the name of the Father, and of the Son, and of the Holy Spirit. By the sign of the cross, deliver us from our enemies, you who are our God. In the name of the Father, and of the Son, and of the Holy Spirit. On Wednesdays, we replace the Litany of Loreto with the Litany of Saint Joseph, because according to the Catholic Church, it's the day dedicated to him. Each time, we keep asking for more and more things. Those things that are more difficult, we entrust them to Saint Joseph.
1: Pray for us.
0: Saint Joseph,
1: pray for us.
0: Illustrious descendant of... Over the years, you begin to realize that he has always been there. You begin to give him more importance and begin to grasp the great mystery that is Saint Joseph. There are plenty of things Saint Joseph does for us. The truth is, Providence has been very great, including many small miracles that people could think of as coincidences. However, the one who has lived it knows their miracles. Rosa, my wife, got very sick after giving birth to our 11th child. She had a bilateral pulmonary embolism, cerebral thrombosis, and acute pulmonary edema all at the same time. She spent 21 days in the ICU, and the doctors declared her incurable. In fact, they told me that in case a miracle happened and she survived, she'd live blind and in a semi-conscious state. So we prayed more and more, and that's

whom we also prayed to Saint Joseph. Rosa had a spontaneous remission, which means that she recovered from everything. Doctors told me that the brain damage was gone, the thrombus was gone. They said that it was impossible, that they had to test her some more, but from the very first moment we knew what had happened. We knew that God was like that and that God is great. Saint Joseph has taken care of us very, very much.

St. Joseph is the origin of many popular traditions. The famous Fallas of Valencia, for example, that arose out of the devotion of the Carpenters Guild. On March 19th, they celebrated their patron saint day with bonfires. There are also countless places of worship dedicated to the Holy Patriarch around the world. There are cathedrals dedicated to St. Joseph in places where Catholics are a minority, such as Sofia in Bulgaria, Zanzibar in Tanzania, or Dunedin in New Zealand. Or in places where the Catholic faith is persecuted or discriminated against, such as Tianjin in China, Hanoi in Vietnam, Hyderabad in India, or Pontianak in Indonesia.

0: Can this devotion survive against total opposition? The following story involves a French missionary in Georgia, Stalin's homeland.
1: I'm Father Pierre Dumoulin. I'm a priest in the Marseille Diocese, and for more than 20 years, I was a priest on mission in the former Soviet Union. The most beautiful thing St. Joseph has done for me happened when I was in Kazakhstan, Russia, and lastly, when I was in Georgia. I went there to found seminaries and theology institutes. In Georgia, Catholics aren't allowed to build churches because there's very strong nationalist pressure, and people think that if you're a Georgian, you should be Orthodox. But there are Catholics in Georgia. There always have been. That's why we wanted to build a church in a place where many Catholics lived. But they hampered us, even with weapons and sticks. They didn't let the workers build it, and they ended up running away. Then our bishop said that, since they wouldn't let us build a new church, maybe they'd let us rebuild an old Catholic church on the top of a hill. So we asked the government for permission. After several months of waiting, came the answer from the government saying the cabinet had decided that we had no right to rebuild that church.
0: Without losing hope, the missionary wanted to visit that church in ruins. A young Catholic offered to guide him to the top of the hill.
1: Then, somewhere among the ruins, I prayed. Saint Joseph, this place belongs to your wife. It was a church that was consecrated to the Virgin Mary. I beg you then, Saint Joseph, to watch over the house of Mary, your bride. And as I was praying, something came to my heart, and I said to that young man, you know, one day there will be a church here, and also a monastery with nuns who pray. Why did I say that? I don't know, but I turned to that young man and said, and you will come here to celebrate Mass. That

0: boy was 22 years old then.
1: Aujourd'hui,
0: today,
1: aujourd'hui,
0: the church has been rebuilt.
1: L'église a été reconstruite. Il y a un monastère,
0: there is a monastery of Benedictine nuns, and last year, the same young man was ordained a priest and celebrated Mass there.
1: Et il dit la messe là-bas.
0: Saint Joseph solved everything. How did he do it? He did the impossible because Saint Joseph does impossible things.

0: In 2021, some countries consecrated themselves to St. Joseph. Poland, for instance, where they named him the patron saint of hard times.
1: Wspólnie przyzywamy Ciebie, Święty Józefie.
0: But also the Philippines, the biggest Catholic country in Asia, was consecrated to St. Joseph in 2021. Here in Cebu, the National Shrine of St. Joseph attracts our attention.
2: This national shrine in Cebu was also, in practice, my village parish. Because the Jesuit in charge of this church, now the National Shrine of St. Joseph, was the one in charge of the Jesuit missions on my island, on the north of Cebu. Also, in Manila, the first Jesuit seminary was devoted to St. Joseph. In the Philippines, almost every image of St. Joseph depicts him with the child Jesus. I think of it as a real introduction to St. Joseph's devotion with sound theology. The relationship between St. Joseph and Jesus Christ is St. Joseph's greatness as Jesus' father.
0: In Latin America, as in the Philippines, St. Joseph's devotion spread throughout the indigenous population after the Spanish missionaries got there in the 16th century. This is evidenced by a great iconography and colorful popular festivities, as we can see in this procession in Cusco, Peru. In this region, the patriarch St. Joseph acts as Our Lady of Bethlehem's guardian. When they go out in procession, St. Joseph's image waits near the entrance, letting Our Lady of Bethlehem be the first to come in. We have found out many of St. Joseph's miracles in different countries. But in his own homeland, is he also present? We looked for answers in Nazareth. The current St. Joseph Church is built upon the ruins of his house and his workshop. Close to the Basilica of the Annunciation, there's a statue that caught our attention. It's the work of a Spanish sculptor who was commissioned by a priest.
3: I got a call from this priest, and he told me, Elena Pilar, I'm going to commission a St. Joseph from you. And I was like, okay, cool. After some time, I found out that it would be in Nazareth. To my okay, cool, we add that this is a very public place, that there's a lot of tourism and many people who visit it. And I said to myself, it's a great commission. It's fine. I'll take it. The fact that it was a statue of St. Joseph was the last thing I cared about. The priest asked me to join a pilgrimage group so that I could go to Nazareth and check the place. It was something I didn't like that much. I had to stay with the peregrination group for a week. But when I get there with that group and the people I met there, I see their faith, that they believe in God. I see they respect St. Joseph in a way that I didn't share. At that point, I didn't think I was up to the commission. I thought that this sculpture should be done by someone who really

0: believed in God, that loved St. Joseph, and had faith. I told him, look, St. Joseph, I've never believed in you, nor that the Virgin Mary was a virgin and mother of God, nor that you were the man chosen by God. I don't believe in any of that. But if you really exist, and all that is true, please tell me how to shape you. And I truly meant that prayer. At the very moment when I asked him, tell me how to shape you, I felt the answer in my heart from God's love. I was a bit shocked because, well, I write poetry and it could have been a sudden inspiration for a poem, but then I would never say from God's love. I would rather say with God's love because I had not the slightest idea of how to do something from God's love. And I thought, I need to ask the priest who accompanies us in the pilgrimage. So then I asked, Father Javier, how do you do a work from God's love? To which he replied, confession and communion. To be honest, I thought, we've come this far, enough is enough. I'm staying here for a week full of prayers, and on top of that, I'm still going to confess and take communion? No, no way. When we were in the Holy Sepulchre, I ended up confessing. And the last day, just before leaving, I took Holy Communion. It was astonishing, because after some time, you start to grasp how God works through St. Joseph. What St. Joseph did in my heart was to understand the importance of the sacraments.
1: By then, the sculptor suffered from two serious illnesses. However, after her conversion, something inexplicable happened.
0: The process of making the statue was this. It took me 7 days to make it of clay and 3 months for it to be finished. During that time, the illness I was suffering vanished completely. I had anorexia, an illness I suffered for a long time and that takes all your freedom. It was an amazing gift. An amazing gift from God through St. Joseph. There was another very beautiful and quite important gift that helped me a lot. At that time, I had advanced rheumatoid arthritis. It affected all my joints, even the most important ones, my hands and my wrists. Then, instead of going to do my tests, I went on a pilgrimage that coincided with the same date. I even forgot all my medicines, but it turns out I didn't need any of them then and not ever since. I'm really thankful to God and to St. Joseph. I'm really most grateful and joyful.
1: In the Catholic Church, veneration to the Virgin Mary is only second to the worship of Jesus and the Trinity. How does St. Joseph rank?
2: It seems that until now, he was there just so that the Virgin Mary didn't face any problems. If he wasn't there, she'd be stoned or worse. No, St. Joseph plays a fundamental role in the history of salvation, and also in my story with Mary and in my story with the Sacred Heart of Jesus.
3: He's really the father, you could say, of Marian devotion itself. He was totally consecrated to the Blessed Virgin Mary.
2: St. Joseph is our brother. We can't fear him. Besides, whatever you give him, he gives to Mary, and she gives to Jesus.
1: Doing research, we found out that in Fatima, during the Virgin's last apparition, the miracle of the sun, Saint Joseph manifested to the three shepherd children. Sister Lucia, the main seer, described her experience. We saw Saint Joseph near the sun with the child Jesus and Our Lady wearing white with a blue cloak. Saint Joseph and the child seemed to be blessing the world with their hands in the form of a cross.
3: Saint Joseph desires nothing more than the reign of Jesus Christ, for the kingship of Jesus to be over all hearts. Well, if we consecrate ourselves to Saint Joseph, he is going to bring about that reign of Jesus and the triumph of the Immaculate Heart in us. And if that happens, if we give ourselves to him, consecrate ourselves to him, if we are transformed, we're going to help transform society.

Many people consecrate themselves to St. Joseph with the 33 days preparation that Father Calloway suggests in his book. Some other devotions are the novenas, the 30-day prayers, the Josephine litanies, the seven Sundays of St. Joseph, or the meditation of his seven sorrows and joys. Pope Francis wrote some prayers for St. Joseph. We cannot deny that this pope has pointed out, in a very particular way, the importance of Jesus' foster father.

0: I love Saint Joseph so much because he's a strong and silent man. On my desk, I have an image of him sleeping. I have an image of Saint Joseph sleeping. Whenever I have a problem or I'm facing a hard time, I write a small note and I put it under Saint Joseph so he can dream it. This means so that he may pray for that problem. An apostolic letter dedicated to Saint Joseph has been published. I have given it the title, With a Father's Heart.
1: This is the Pope who declared the year of Saint Joseph in honor of the 150th anniversary of the Church's declaration of Saint Joseph as the patron of the Universal Church. One wonders, why is Saint Joseph mentioned so strongly during the past few years? No doubt it's because the Holy Spirit, who guides the Church, is the one that is putting him in the limelight.
0: I've welcomed the Jubilee year of Saint Joseph full of joy. As part of the Church, we all need that Father, the generous, provident Father. We usually want to have everything under control and manage everything. How can I have 14 children if I'm not crazy, people ask me. It's simple. I tell them, because I know that God is the one who does it. If I had to do it alone, it would be crazy to have even one. If it depended on me that my children wouldn't fall off the chair or that they would have good health, then to have even one would be crazy. But when you know God and that God is there, you don't mind. He gave me enough when I had 3 children, and once I had the 14th child, he has given me enough for 14. God is like that. He is generous, and he also makes sure everyone wants to lend you a hand. There's a prize for those who trust him, and it's a huge prize, and that is to be witness of frequent miracles.
1: Saint Joseph undoubtedly appears as a father, a faithful father, faithful to his wife and to the mission he has to guard his son in these times where fidelity is an element in crisis. Let's keep in mind that today in Spain, 4 out of every 7 marriages end in divorce, and we're talking about the ones that are celebrated. We got married in 2007. In the beginning, everything was fine. We had a daughter in 2009. But in 2012, the thing didn't work out at all and exploded. We got divorced for 5 years. We started a new life apart from each other, and the only thing keeping us in touch was our daughter.
2: Back then, I didn't think of marriage in the same way I do now, giving yourself to each other. I was going my own way. I didn't care if you had problems at work. I only cared about my own stuff.
3: In 2015, my boss invited me to an Emmaus retreat.
2: That was like a slap in the face. Bam! God is here, and what are you doing with your life? Something changed inside me, and it began to grow like a little seed. I started going to Mass, became devoted, and started to confess. My only thought was my husband attending that retreat. I thought, wow, I want to educate my daughter this way. Then, of course, we need to go to one, otherwise it wouldn't make any sense. Well, I invited him to the

0: treat, I insisted, I became a bit annoying, and he finally accepted.
1: After attending the retreat, I started to meet with young Catholics from the parish, the St. Joseph's Parish. It's near my house. There they advised me to pray to St. Joseph so I could get my family back together. And that's what I began asking the saint for.
0: I left it at the Virgin's feet. And that's how, thanks to Our Lady and St. Joseph, and thanks to the Holy Family, finally we got back together. People think it's impossible. They think that rebuilding a marriage is an extraordinary story. And it's not so if you let God help you. Without God, it is impossible. But with Him by your side, anything can happen.
2: All the different crises, big or small, like fatherhood, the crisis of vocations, or many others, every man's crisis is caused by the distancing of the man from God. St. Joseph teaches us that God comes first.
3: In my conversion, in my previous life, I lived a pretty wild life. I did a lot of things that were really wrong, especially sins against the flesh. And you know, your conversion experiences happen big and grandiose and they're wonderful, but there's a lot of times a lot of wounds that still need to be healed. And I know that myself. And I have to say that I needed spiritual help. I needed, you know, a greater power to help me through that. And that's where I go to St. Joseph. As a good man, as a good father, he helps me to keep my mind in the right place, to keep my intentions focused, and to keep my heart chaste and pure.
0: If St. Joseph and Our Lady had not been completely pure, the incarnated Word, that is Christ, who had no stain of sin, couldn't have lived with them. They had to have the heart pure. If a soul doesn't have purity of heart and intention, then she can't hear God's voice because it has other affections in her soul.
4: That is why he is represented with Lily, as a symbol of whiteness and innocence. And that is why St. Joseph's staff blooms with a lily, because it announces to the world the beauty of St. Joseph's heart.
3: Jesus himself says that it's the pure of heart who will see God. Well, St. Joseph has the most chaste heart, and he saw God's face every day for 30 years. So the devil, again, is terrified of that because that purity has power. You know, we live in a very pornographic, very lust-filled world where so many men are spiritually impotent because they're not pure. When you're not pure, you have no power and the devil's not worried about you. But if you're pure, you have power and the devil will be terrified of you. And I think that's why a lot more men need to imitate St. Joseph as the terror of demons.
2: The biggest enemy in marriage is the devil. It's not my wife or my kids, and not even boredom or the mortgage. It's the devil who wants to act against marriage, because marriage is the clear reflection of God's love. Sometimes when you're first married, you would like to get out of your domestic life and do a lot of big things. And what you really need to do is the best thing you are supposed to do, be a father. The devil can't handle that. He can't handle a person who does what needs to be done. He just can't bear it. He always tries to mess everything up, absolutely everything. He tries to get the father to do everything except becoming a family father.
5: Pope Leo XIII had a horrible revelation. Satan would be free to hit the church hard for a certain time. He then wrote a prayer to Saint Michael, asking for help to defeat the devil. And 5 years later, in his encyclical dedicated to Saint Joseph, asked for his help in the war against the power of darkness.
3: So he is able to call Jesus his son. That has power.
6: So if Saint Joseph, you know, presents a need to Jesus, consider it done, because Jesus loves his dad. He loves his earthly father. And so that has power behind it. And the devil knows that, and he's terrified of it.
7: The exorcists, like Father Amort, say,

that the two saints that demons are the most terrified of, after the Virgin Mary, are Saint Joseph and Saint Therese of Child Jesus, because they're very humble saints, because they are the opposite of what he is, which is the father of pride.

patron of workers, seminarians, and family fathers. These are particular titles, but there's one common to every human being, and that is the most meaningful one: patron of the good death.

0: We're in Rome. Not far from the Vatican, we can find the San Giuseppe al Trionfale Basilica. This basilica is the project of Luigi Guanella, who founded the Pious Union of the Transit of St. Joseph, a massive association of prayer for the dying.
1: The prayer for those in agony was part of the mission that Don Guanella and his followers carried out, helping the poor. Because there's no one poorer than those at death's gates. Who is about to die can't get any more help than a prayer. According to Catholic tradition, Saint Joseph had the most joyful death because he most likely died with Jesus and Mary by his side. In our church, we have written very joyful, extremely fortunate up in Saint Joseph's good death picture, depicting that moment because he had by his side our Lord and the Virgin in person. Indeed, someone's last moments are what we call agony, a word that comes from the Greek and means battle, fight. It's the decisive moment. That is why in God's plan, when that moment approaches, his help is increased, because that battle is going to be the last one.
0: Tradition says that Saint Joseph died in the arms of Jesus and Mary. But what about his body? Could it also be with them in heaven?
2: There have been multiple opinions about this throughout history. Some people believed Saint Joseph wasn't honored in the glory, but others argued that the Holy Family cannot be conceived of separately, and because of that, they're together in the hereafter. This has been depicted as such for centuries and was defended by saints, such as Saint Francis de Sales and Saint Teresa.
3: This, of course, isn't a dogma of faith. It's not a certainty. Can you separate what God has joined? I don't think so.
4: I believe that Saint Joseph wanted me to encounter him in his house because I think he wanted me to join his family. You can't ask for more.
5: He's a good father, and he'll help us. In difficulties and temptations especially, run to Saint Joseph, go to Saint Joseph, and he will protect you.
1: Lord, give me that faith of Saint Joseph. Give me the same faith that your dad had. I want to be like him. How can he not grant you that?
2: Saint Joseph is humility himself. He gave everything he had, and this was immeasurable.
3: With his silence, his humbleness, and his patience, he helped shape the figure of the Son of God. There's no better masterpiece than our Lord Jesus Christ. To me, Saint Joseph is the biggest artist of humanity. Don't you see how Saint Joseph is paving the way for Virgin Mary? Don't you see how he paves the way Jesus is going to go through? Saint Joseph is paving the way for Mary's Immaculate Heart triumph. Saint Joseph is paving the way for the reign of Jesus Christ.
0: We are returning home. During this trip, we got to know a Saint Joseph with the heart of a father.

always willing to help us if we ask him. We've revealed some of his miracles, a small sample of the soft rain of graces that he scatters on humanity, as he welcomes us to join his family. A love alliance for all eternity.

0: From EWTN News Nightly in Washington, D.C., I'm Veronica Dudo with an EWTN News Link. It's been 60 days since the Iran conflict began, triggering a legal deadline for President Donald Trump to seek congressional approval to continue the military operations. The administration argues the war has already ended because of the ceasefire, setting up a major showdown with Congress. The U.S. national debt has now surpassed the size of the U.S. economy, a historic threshold that hasn't been crossed since the conclusion of World War II. Now the national debt held by the public has reached $31 trillion as of March 31st. Pope Leo XIV appoints four new U.S. bishops, replacing retiring bishops from their diocese. The Diocese of Laredo, Texas, Wheeling, Charleston, West Virginia, and Washington will receive new leadership. I'm Veronica Dudo with EWTN News Nightly. Join us tonight.
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0: Nestled in the south of France is a small village, Cotignac by name. Surrounded by beauty, it is surprisingly favored by God. Above the village, in the hills, is a place of prayer, a place where people seek God's help for families. It is a place that has been touched by heaven, not once, but twice. It was made famous by two extraordinary visitors. Two visitors who appeared to a woodcutter and to a shepherd.
1: Many men come to Cotignac. Some are Christians. Some don't attend church. Others are merely open to the transcendent. But they still come here before making a big decision. Saint Joseph is their counselor. Christian tradition holds that Saint Joseph embodies chastity. In the spirit of the gospel, chastity is to have mastery over one's sensuality.
0: Our story finds its beginning on the side of the village where the sun sets. The year is 1519, and the region has been part of the French kingdom for a mere 38 years. It is the morning of August the 10th, and Jean de la Baume arrives with his axe at the top of Verdi Hill. Jean is a woodcutter. As usual, his day starts with prayer. But this time, as he gets up from his knees, he sees a cloud in front of him. From the cloud, a young woman appears. Standing by her are a monk, another woman, and what looks to be an angel.
2: I am the Virgin Mary. Go and tell the clergy and the councils of Cotignac to build me a church on this place, in the name of Our Lady of Graces, and that they should come in procession to receive the gifts which I wish to bestow.

20 years later, still in Cotignac, a second apparition occurs. 2 miles away on Bassillon Hill, heaven is about again to favor a humble man. A young shepherd named Gaspar Ricard is herding his sheep. It is hot, and he is in search of fresh grass. At around 1 o'clock in the afternoon, the heat becomes so stifling that the thirsty shepherd lies down on the ground. Suddenly, a tall man is standing next to him. He points to a large boulder and says, "I am Joseph. Lift it, and you will drink." The boulder is so large it would take many men to move it, but the shepherd attempts nevertheless, and to his surprise, he succeeds. Underneath, he finds a fresh water spring. When he stands up, the visitor is gone. Without waiting, Gaspar brings the news to the village. Again, like the apparition on Verdi Hill, the population accepts the story of one of its sons. 3 hours later, all are witness to an abundant source of water where no water had been seen before. Soon, the authorities put themselves at the service of the event. On July 25, 1660, the city council mentions that the source pointed out by St. Joseph has abundant healing qualities and attracts people from all over the region

0: who come to wash, drink, and find healing remedies. But there is also some confusion surrounding the site. The decision is made to keep order and build a chapel there. Since then, the spring has never dried up. The Benedictine sisters report that St. Joseph brings children back to their parents, protects the unborn, and reconciles feuding brothers. And that he also helps people having financial difficulties.
1: La notion de silence. Beaucoup de gens.
2: There is not a single instance in the Gospel in which we hear Joseph speak. Many consecrated souls find inspiration in his life at Nazareth to cultivate silence. When he learned of his fiancée's pregnancy, Joseph doubted for a moment. His doubt was understandable, but his spirit remained open to God. Soon he received a divine revelation. Do not fear to take Mary as your wife. So before making a decision, he looked inward. He prayed. Quite the opposite today. We react without thinking.
3: One lives at the levels of the bare facts. So the lesson is to not live at the level of the emotions, but at the level of the reason and goodwill. Before taking a decision, one must internalize.

0: La Sainte Famille, c'est un domaine extrêmement important
1: The model of the Holy Family is all the more important today because families are not in vogue. But what is unfashionable today may never be out of fashion for the Church. And we know that what is fashionable today will be out of fashion tomorrow. We have to realize that as Catholics, we are signs of contradiction. We must not provoke, but we must stay faithful to what we have received, even if we are attacked and ridiculed. What makes us strong is that we are faithful to our faith. And since history swings from one side to the other, what is not good today will probably be good in a few years. We must not want to live in the past. We just keep the sense of the traditional family alive. One sees also initiatives being taken, like fleeing into Egypt. He goes to Egypt, a foreign land. These are all behaviors that could fit our time.
2: Cotignac's Hill is a place of retreats and pilgrimages, a place where families are at home in the company of Mary and Joseph.

0: La famille a besoin d'être aidée.
1: Families need a lot of help. Realities are pulling them apart. Often, parental authority is denied or diluted. Many of our current laws don't favor families, and for this we are all responsible. Many parents no longer educate. Education is left to schools, assuming that they do it. There is instruction, yes, but little education. Education is often done in the street. Jesus says to let the children come to him. This passage has often been misunderstood. It does not mean to stay childish. This is false. To be spiritually like a child in the Bible means to have an attitude of simplicity, a capacity to welcome, to learn, to be amazed. A child should not make demands on his parents. Today, we see children becoming delinquents at 12. This is not to say that we should return to the way things were in the past, but we must find again a sense of authority.
2: Now it is the St. John community that welcomes the visitors at Our Lady of Graces. The brothers listen to them, preach retreats, and deliver the sacraments.
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The pilgrimages are for singles, for the unborn, and for families in general. Parents pray for their children, and children for their parents. Men come to be good fathers, women, good mothers.

0: Families teach wisdom, and the children, in their turn, will teach it to the next generation. When Jesus was 12 in the temple, he was found sitting among the doctors and the teachers. The child who received the teachings of the Torah had become himself a master.
1: On voit bien dans beaucoup d'endroits, l'amour, c'est pas simplement faire ce que
0: loving
1: veut,
0: the children doesn't mean allowing them to do anything they want. It includes an initiation to freedom, being able to say no to some things. Educating is also renewing a sense of the family meal. Eating is not about raiding the fridge and eating in front of the TV. We must find again the meaning of the family meal. Eating is not just satisfying one's hunger. It's also about talking to each other. One should not watch TV when eating in order to avoid conversation. At the table, the role of the father is to initiate conversation. Instead of letting the slogans of the world invade his family. The family meal is also an opportunity to learn good manners in conversation. Mastering the way one speaks is also learned around the table. For a true unity in the family, parents must also recognize that the children are not like them. The sheep herder is a great example. He is not a tyrant who issues marching orders. He knows that some of the sheep walk fast and some slow. He helps the sheep when the road is hard. The unity of the family is a harmony of different personalities.

0: Alors, heureuses les familles qui ont
1: Happy the
0: gardé
1: families who are still gathering on holy days. They understand the importance of being united for special occasions. We have to recognize that in a de-Christianized society, holy days do not exist anymore. Baptisms are barely celebrated. Birthdays are celebrated with the buddies, not with the family. I think that we have to get back to a sense of the family celebration. We are encouraging the families who come here to bring holy days back into their midst with hope and faith.

A Chinese proverb says that only dead fish go down with the current, and that the living fish swim back to the spring. We, Christians, want to be fish that are alive. For us, the spring is the Word of God, always fresh and fruitful. And we are not fundamentalists either, holding on to the Bible as if it was magical. The Word is not a frozen reality. The Word has already been commented by the Christian community since the first centuries. The Word lifts man up. The Word is the source for everything else in our lives. Our role in Cotignac is to confirm to the families that they are right to see themselves as domestic churches.

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7: The Philippines is a developing nation, which means that some of the struggles they encounter is the struggle of poverty. Gratefully, there are churches and devotions to help people regain their sense of dignity, and that while they might not have the things of this earth, they are rich in the things of heaven. And between now and the time we get there, we will experience some very challenging waters and some rough seas.

0: Thankfully, the Catholic Church provides a patron, the patron of Antipolo, to help people recognize that while we may struggle in this world, we don't do it alone. And despite the struggles, we have our faith, we have one another, and that helps us, no matter where we are, but especially in the Philippines, to keep savoring our faith.
1: The mission of Women of Grace is to transform the world one woman at a time. Women are imbued by God with certain characteristics that are intrinsic to their very nature that is necessary for the world today. Well, the program helps to further the mission because we present a variety of very educated guests, as well as individuals who have lived through various circumstances in their life. And so when people share their testimonies of God's interaction in their life, it is the greatest way that we can share hope, that we can invite an individual just by way of our story to enter into a relationship with Jesus Christ. God has given me a very rich and full life. Being a wife, being a mother, being a grandmother is a very important aspect to the work that I do. Jack and I are very intentional about our family life. We're both engaged in the apostolic work of EWTN, so I speak at conferences, I speak at retreats. I love being with the people of God. I am energized by the people of God. Put me in front of a group of people and I am unleashed for the Lord. It's the only way I can explain it. I just get so into what the Holy Spirit is showing me that this group of people needs to hear. I love meeting the people. I love greeting the people. I love praying with the people. I love embracing the people. I love the people of God because I see God in them. Wow, does it get any better than that?
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1: I'm Veronica Dudo in Washington, D.C. Tonight on EWTN News Nightly, Time Limit. A Vietnam-era law says Congress must sign off on the Iran war after the conflict hits 60 days. But lawmakers can't agree on when that deadline actually hits. Persecution rising, Holy Land Christians report increased targeted attacks, sparking growing concerns over safety and religious freedom. Marian Refuge, amid world conflict, the Walk to Mary unites Holy Family shrines in America. Plus, Pope Leo's Peru. EWTN premieres a sweeping new documentary on Pope Leo's South American legacy of love and mercy. These stories and more tonight.
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0: Nightly.
1: Thank you for being with us on the Feast of St. Joseph the Worker. Our top story tonight, 60 days into the war with Iran and still no deal that both sides would agree to. President Donald Trump says Iran has made strides, but he's not sure if Iran will ever get there. He says all negotiations with the Islamic Republic are now being done by phone, adding that they want to make a deal, but that Iranian leadership is all messed up. White House correspondent Owen Jensen brings us the latest. Owen.
2: Veronica, good evening to you. President Donald Trump today also told reporters that Iran's leaders are not getting along with each other, that there is tremendous discord. Iran just sent a new ceasefire proposal to mediators.
3: On his way to Florida to give a speech on the economy, President Donald Trump updates reporters gathered on the South Lawn about the latest on Iran.
4: So they want to make a deal, but I'm not satisfied with it, so we'll see what happens.
3: And he's frustrated with Iran's leadership.
4: Well, right now we have negotiations going on. They're not getting there. They are very disjointed. They're extremely disjointed. They're not able to get along with each other as leaders. They don't know who the leader is.
3: As negotiations and proposals go back and forth, the shaky three-week ceasefire between the U.S. and Iran appears to be holding, but both sides are locked in a standoff over the Strait of Hormuz.
4: The blockade has been unbelievable. Powerful, 100%. It's been actually unbelievable. If we left right now, we had a great victory, but we're not doing that.
3: One of the major reasons President Trump has said he went to war was to deny Iran the ability to develop nuclear weapons. As for options,
4: different. Well, there are options. I mean, do we want to go and just blast the hell out of them and finish him forever, or do we want to try and make a deal? I mean, those are the options.
3: President Trump said he would prefer, on a human basis, not to attack Iran again. Meanwhile, drivers continue to feel the squeeze at the pumps, paying several dollars more every time the tank is filled.
4: Gasoline's high. Other prices are way down, but gasoline's high. But when this is over, you'll have a world without a nuclear weapon with Iran.
2: And today, President Trump was also asked about his upcoming trip to China in mid-May, a summit with President Xi, and he said it's going to be amazing. Veronica?
1: Oh, and what did President Trump say about America's weapons inventory? Is the U.S. running short on supplies?
2: Yeah, good question. The president told reporters today, he was asked about that, and he said he's not worried that the U.S. military has more than it's ever had. In fact, the U.S. has inventory around the globe that it can take when it needs it. Veronica?
1: Thanks, Owen. As we mentioned, today marks a key milestone in the U.S. war with Iran. It's been 60 days since the conflict began. The Trump administration is required by law to get approval from lawmakers to continue the military operations, but will they? Capitol Hill correspondent Eric Rosales joins us with more. Eric, is this going to be a major showdown?
5: Well, it certainly is, Veronica. The 1973 War Powers Act requires the president to secure formal congressional authorization to continue hostilities after 60 days. But the Trump administration has shrugged off these legal deadlines, suggesting that they should just ignore it. Well, it's a move that past presidents have done with both parties. The White House is still weighing whether to request authorization, but the drum is certainly beating louder right here on Capitol Hill among lawmakers who are demanding answers.
6: By the time we get back, we need details, and we need, I think we need to start talking with the administration and in cooperation with them to get an authorization for the use of military force so that the American people understand the Congress is behind what the president's trying to do.
7: Others agree, but add the president still has short-term options.
8: Under the statute, the administration has the ability to request an additional 30 days. They could certify that we're no longer in the statutory framework if they are ready to draw down and do things differently militarily. So they've got some options there.
7: But the White House is using different math. In early April, President Trump declared that hostilities with Iran had terminated. And in testimony this week, Defense Secretary Pete Hegseth said the clock isn't even running.
9: However, we are in a ceasefire right now, which our understanding means the 60-day clock pauses or stops in a ceasefire. That's our understanding.
7: Democrats are crying foul and claim the war is illegal. They add crossing the 60-day threshold without a vote by Congress violates federal law.
10: The president calls it a war. The Secretary of Defense
0: calls it

0: a war. Only Congress can declare war, regardless of what the war powers or any other federal statute might say. And this administration has not gotten approval from Congress for this war. This is an unconstitutional war.
1: There is a clear and present danger of more escalation in the warfare there, and we need Congress to oversee and approve or disapprove what's going on.
2: Most Republicans say President Trump is stopping Iran from gaining a nuclear weapon and needs our support.
3: This will come to an end, and I think people need to allow the administration to negotiate. Passing a war powers resolution that calls for an immediate withdrawal actually helps Iran, does not help the United States. So frankly, I think it's stupid.
4: As I mentioned, some Republicans are breaking ranks. Senator Susan Collins of Maine said that the deadline is not a suggestion. It's, quote, a requirement. And there are many others out there. Meanwhile, Democrats continue to hold weekly votes on war powers resolutions trying to prevent the president from acting any further in Iran. The rhetoric is likely to get louder while Congress is on break until the week of May 11th. I'll continue to stay on top of it. At the Capitol, Eric Rosales, EWTN News Nightly.
5: America's national debt has now surpassed the size of the U.S. economy, a historic threshold that hasn't been crossed since the conclusion of World War II. As of March 31st, debt held by the public hit $31 trillion, pushing it above 100% of GDP. That's a level not seen in decades. The nonpartisan Congressional Budget Office projects the burden will only grow, forecasting debt will climb to 108% of the economy by 2030. Economists say the trend raises serious questions about long-term fiscal stability. A disturbing scene caught on camera in the Holy Land when a nun is attacked from behind. We want to warn you, the video may be disturbing. This happened Tuesday near Jerusalem's Old City. You can see the man running up to the nun and pushing her down before returning to kick her. The 36-year-old suspect was later arrested on suspicion of a racially motivated attack. The nun is a researcher at the Dominican-run French Biblical and Archaeological School in Jerusalem. She suffered bruising from the assault. Christians in the Holy Land say targeted attacks against Christians are increasing in the area.
6: My anger, as I told you, is on the three dimensions: the lack of clear position by the authorities, the lack of action against inciters, and the lack of sufficient deterrence.
5: We have a lot more still to come on EWTN News Nightly, a must-see. A brand new EWTN special explores Pope Leo's years as a missionary, priest, and bishop in Peru. We speak to the producer. And it's dubbed America's Mini Camino, why thousands are expected to turn out for a 22-mile walk to Mary.
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8: Join EWTN News for a one-hour special, Pope Leo's Peru. Reported by Jonathan Liddle and filmed on location in northern Peru, this in-depth report explores the pastoral experiences that shaped the Holy Father. From his first missionary assignment in Chulucanas to his years as a pastor in the port city of Trujillo, and later as Bishop of Chiclayo, follow the journey of a shepherd formed by encounter and service. Through powerful local testimony, hear from those who knew him as un amigo, a friend, whose life of faith, service, and community helped shape the leader he is today. Don't miss this vivid portrait of the local church that helped form a global shepherd. Pope Leo's Peru, tonight at 8 p.m. Eastern on EWTN.
5: Record number of pilgrims are expected to embark on a 22-mile pilgrimage called the Walk to Mary. It ends at the first and only Marian apparition site in the United States. The annual walk, dubbed America's Mini Camino, starts at the National Shrine of St. Joseph and ends at the Shrine of Our Lady of Champion in Wisconsin. It started in 2013. One of the walk's goals is to support Catholic schools and teach children the faith. The shrine also hosts a shorter version of the walk.

0: a 1.7-mile pilgrimage called the Walk with the Children. Joining me now to tell us more about the Walk to Mary is Don Warden, COO of the National Shrine of Our Lady of Champion, and Tyler Jed Wadney, father of the family leading the Walk with the Children. Welcome to both of you. Don, we can start with you. Can you explain to us how the Walk with Mary pilgrimage came about?
1: Walk to Mary was a response by a couple of gentlemen at a men's conference to go ahead and do an annual pilgrimage to our national shrine. And as things unfolded, the walk ended up starting at the National Shrine of St. Joseph and finishing at Our Lady Shrine here.
0: And it's incredible. You were telling me that it began with 300 people in 2012, and it has grown now where you're expecting this year 9,000 people from several states across the U.S. as well as other countries like Brazil, Trinidad, and Mexico. Now, Tyler, your family is leading the Walk with the Children tomorrow. Can you tell us more about that?
2: Yeah, so we were asked to lead the walk with the children, which is a little bit smaller of a walk. And part of our family story is my son had an accident, and prayer helped him, helped us as a family, and it's a way to give back. And when this was brought to us, the Mother Mary and the Rosary is just an incredible prayer, and this is our way of giving back and a chance to say thank you to everybody that took a second out to say a prayer for Brett, who had a tragic accident and fought his way back. And we're excited that he can be there and maybe even do a little walking himself.
0: Tyler, quickly, could you tell us what had happened to Brett?
2: Yeah, so on July 9th, 2024, he was studying for his driver's license and decided to take a break. His breaks are a little bit different than most kids. He doesn't go to a video game. He decided his break was going to be finish power washing the house. And as he was doing that, he noticed his hose bin was a little bit dirty, so he decided to, you know, let's clean that up first. Unfortunately, one of the tires exploded and ended up going through his brain on his right side and, you know, cracking his skull and taking out his right eye.
0: And of course, you said that your wife wasn't supposed to be home, but she was. You started to explain how you really feel like your family was kind of shepherded through all of this from a divine aspect. Can you tell us a little bit more how you now attribute a miracle?
2: Yeah, 100%. You know, you look at the 10 to 30 second tragedy that happened of the tire exploding and obviously going through my son's brain. He was supposed to probably be home alone at that point in time, as my youngest son was supposed to be at basketball practice. But a circumstance came up where they were still home. And for some reason, Nicole looked out a window that, quite frankly, I don't know why she looked out that window of our house into our backyard. And saw my son Brett laying there and was able to call 911 and start the chain of commands that kept Brett alive.
0: Incredible. Now, Don, in 1859, the Blessed Mother appeared, and this is America's only church-approved Marian apparition site. Can you tell us a little bit about the preparation heading into this event this year and the 22-mile walk?
1: Well, it's unbelievable the number of how this has grown and the number of people that are involved in putting this together. We focus on a big aspect here at the shrine itself, but there's a whole group of people that are working logistics in terms of where the pilgrimage starts, all the crossways and roadways that have to be set up, water and food for everyone. It's an amazing effort. Last year, it was interesting, we had actually over 350 volunteers just for the events. We had more volunteers last year than we had people in the first walk. So it's a real community effort to pull this thing together every year.
0: Don and Tyler, thank you both so much.
1: Thank you.
2: Thank you much.
0: Tonight, EWTN is excited to air a news special exploring Pope Leo's time as a missionary, priest, and bishop in Peru. Here's the clip.
3: This is Chiclayo, Peru. And while it's a world away from both Chicago and Rome, you can't begin to understand who Pope Leo really is without being on the ground here, in the country where he spent more time as a church leader than anywhere else.
4: I'm Jonathan Liu, and I travel throughout Peru to learn how this South American country shaped our American Pope.
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0: and colleague Jonathan Liedl reported and produced this program. He is the managing editor of the National Catholic Register. Jonathan, thank you so much for joining us. Great job on this new special. Now, what struck you about the influence Peru has had on Pope Leo and how it's shaped his ministry?
1: Yeah, something I heard over and over from all the people we talked throughout the three cities we visited where Pope Leo had served is that he was a friend, right? He was a missionary, a priest, and a bishop, but he was so close to the people. He embraced their culture. He embraced their devotions. And I think that closeness to the people, that love for the people of God, is something that we're seeing continue to animate him as Pope today in Rome.
0: Now, of course, you walked in his footsteps, and during your reporting trip to Peru, what story best captured the impact that he had?
1: In terms of his impact, I think one of the best stories that I remember, one of my favorite ones, is I actually rode along in a pickup truck, a 4x4 pickup truck that he had acquired when he was the Bishop of Chiclayo. And he did this precisely so that he could go out to those far regions of his diocese up in the Andean highlands. He said that they needed to be all-terrain priests, right? So they needed an all-terrain vehicle to get there. And a story I heard was that there was actually a flood one spring, and a river was kind of overflowing, and he had to get to the mass of a new priest, his first mass, and he was from an Inca Andean community. And so Pope Leo himself drove this pickup across this flooded river to get to that mass, to be with the people. And I just heard so many stories about how people were so moved by how he wasn't a distant figure, right? He didn't just hide away in the cathedral, but he came to the people. He served them. He was with them. And for them to see that same man now elected Pope is just such a joy for so many.
0: Now, of course, the first American Pope, he's approaching his one-year anniversary. Did you learn anything that surprised you about him?
1: I think, you know, as he has said before, he is for certain a 100% an American, but 19 years of his ministry were spent in Peru. So this is really where he learned to be a priest in many ways, and he learned to be a bishop, certainly. So I think just learning how deeply that shaped him, even some of his devotions, right? He has a deep devotion to Santo Toribio de Mogrovejo, who is called the Apostle of Peru. He was a missionary from Spain who was the Archbishop of Lima in the 1500s. And so he didn't just come there to serve people, but he embraced their culture. And in many ways, as the documentary shows, we bounce back from Peru to Rome to see how that experience he had 19 years in Peru continues to play out in his leadership of the Universal Church today.
0: The whole world continues to be curious about the Pope, and of course, they should try to watch your special to learn some more of these really incredible stories. Jonathan Liedl, thank you so much.
1: Thanks for having me.
0: Pope Leo's Peru airs tonight on EWTN at 8 p.m. Eastern, with an encore presentation this Sunday, May 3rd at 11 a.m. Eastern. Up next on EWTN News Nightly, Fast Faith. Discover how racing driver Ferdinand Habsburg balances his historic legacy with his Catholic devotion. Plus, Divine Labor, why the Church honors Joseph's humble trade as the perfect model for the dignity of work.
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0: We have our own Father Joseph, part two. 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
2: Not only is Ferdinand Habsburg a descendant of one of the most prominent families in Europe, he's also a race car driver who is quite outspoken about his personal faith. Andreas Tonhauser had the opportunity to interview him in Rome.
3: Ferdinand, thank you so much for being with us today. And also, let me ask you first, what brings you actually to Rome in these days?
4: Well, it's a huge honor for me to be here on EWTN. I'm really I love to use the app on my phone all the time. It's my first access to the Bible on my phone, so it's really nice to be here. And I'm in Rome here today for the Order of St. George, of which my father is the let's say the leader. He takes care of the Order of St. George, and it's an order that brings men together, men and women together, to try to tackle some of the world's issues regarding faith, trying to live our faith, but also communally try to have a positive impact on the world.
3: You are active in a high intense, high pressure sports like racing. How does this go together? A personal life of faith maybe, but also being in this world that is super fast moving.
4: Yes, I don't know. Sometimes I'm still figuring it out, honestly. But I have a passion for sports. I have a passion for motorsports. It's my job. Thanks be to God, I have the best job in the world in that sense. I feel like faith is the most versatile thing that you can have. So it applies to everything. And every day I'm doing my performance. I'm trying to win races, or I'm preparing for anything. God is the center in every single way, because it's such a wonderful experience to be in the sport, but it's also sometimes very frustrating, like most of those kind of high level things in life, where you can't control most of the things that are going to influence the outcome. I can't control the weather, I can't control how the tires will last, if my engine will last, if my team of 60, 70 people will all make the right decision to try to compete against the best. All I can do is do my best and trust that God will do the rest for me, and then try to win all the races.
3: So do you have like any personal routines or moments of prayer before you get into that race car?
4: Yes, I try to bring the rosary into it before I go into the car. I think the rosary is perfect, actually, because it's also bringing you a bit into that flow state, that kind of repetitive, beautiful prayer to Our Lady who protects me. So I am get a connection with her, and then also it kind of calms the nerves. I get very nervous before races, because it's, of course, there is a danger aspect to what I do.
3: Let me stay a little bit with the family, because bearing a great famous name, I can imagine, also brings a lot of responsibilities and also affects you in many ways.
4: Yeah, you guessed it correctly. I'm very privileged, you know, to have this name. There is so much history in it, and to be the one, for some reason, chosen to carry the name. My grandfather was obviously an awesome man, Otto von Habsburg, and he always taught us as young kids, like, remember, you are not your name, you carry your name, you know, or a king doesn't, he is not the crown, he carries the crown. And I feel like that was such an important difference. He was like, you need to remember that you are just a child of God.
3: Ferdinand, thank you so much for being with us, and all the best for your next races.
4: Thanks so much.
3: Thank you.
2: Today is May 1st, and the church celebrates St. Joseph the Worker. The feast day was established by Pope Pius XII in 1955. It's meant to draw attention to St. Joseph's work as a carpenter, but there's more to the story than that. Joining us to help us dive deeper into this feast day is Father Thomas Petrie, a Dominican and theologian, as well as a frequent EWTN contributor. Thanks so much for coming back on.
5: It's always great to see you, Veronica, going to be with you.
2: In March, we celebrated the Solemnity of St. Joseph. What makes St. Joseph the Worker different?
5: Well, the March celebration is a solemnity, March 19th, and it's an old celebration. Parts of the church have been celebrating March 19th for St. Joseph going back at least as long as the 10th century. Traditionally, it's understood that that might have been the day in which he died.

0: died. Whereas May 1st is when Pope Pius XII celebrated and wants us to celebrate St. Joseph the Worker in response to the International Workers' Day that became known in the middle of the 20th century.
1: So tell us a little bit more about that. When most of the world celebrates International Labor Day, why do we as a church celebrate St. Joseph the Worker?
0: International Labor Day or International Workers' Day was established in the late 19th century by mostly Marxist and socialist parties and regimes, with the understanding or the argument that communism protects and supports laborers, when in fact, of course, the 20th century revealed that that's absolutely not the case. Pope Pius XII in 1955 rather turned Catholic attention on May Day to St. Joseph as a worker, to remind us that human work, human labor, is part and parcel of human dignity. It's one of the things that makes us in the image of God. It's how we fulfill the Lord's commandment to Adam and Eve in the garden to tend and to care for creation.
1: Pope Leo has given significant attention to artificial intelligence and its possible risks. How might our understanding of St. Joseph the Worker help us in understanding how to properly use AI?
0: I think AI and its risk to the labor force is real, and it's something that needs to be prepared for and considered. The laborer, the human person who is engaged in manual labor, whether that is in tilling the soil, whether it's in an assembly line, or perhaps in crafting and creating things with their hands and with their skills, is not a robot. This is what communism, Marxism got wrong. It's what capitalism sometimes can get wrong with review of a laborer, that every time the human person puts a piece of himself into work, a piece of that dignity, that human dignity, is conferred on what is created and what is made. It makes us very much like God. We become co-creators with God. St. Joseph the Worker, of course, reveals that human work is part and parcel of human nature and what separates us from the animals and makes us more like God himself.
1: Father Thomas Petrie, thank you so much.
0: Thank you, Veronica.
1: We thank you for watching tonight. Remember, you can follow us on social media, Facebook, X, YouTube, and Instagram at EWTN News Nightly. I'm Veronica Dudo. Good night and God bless.
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Hello, I'm Father Timothy Gallagher, an oblate of the Virgin Mary, and we're here at the House of Prayer in Clearwater, Florida. And let's begin with a prayer. Lord Jesus, your disciples watched you pray.

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Teach us, Lord Jesus, how to pray. Help us through the wisdom of St. Ignatius of Loyola to grow in prayer and come close to you. Mary, we lift up this prayer through your mother's heart. Hail Mary, full of grace, the Lord is with thee. Blessed art thou among women, and blessed is the fruit of thy womb, Jesus. Holy Mary, Mother of God, pray for us sinners now and at the hour of our death. Amen.

Our focus now in this reflection and then those that will follow is on praying with Scripture, and specifically the counsels that Ignatius gives us on how to pray with Scripture in these two methods that he calls meditation and contemplation. So we are continuing to reflect on Ignatius' counsel as regards prayer and how to pray. But our focus now moves from the examined prayer, which is finding God in the hours of the day, to finding God in His Word, finding God in the Scriptures through these two methods that He gives us. Now, I'd like to begin by reading just one sentence from the document of the Second Vatican Council on Scripture. And this is from paragraph 21 of Dei Verbum. In the sacred books, the Father who is in heaven meets his children with great love and speaks with them. The force and the power in the Word of God is so great that it stands as three things which are always vital in every life and certainly increasingly important in the times in which we live. That it stands, the power in the Word of God is so great that it stands as the support and energy for the church, the food of the soul, which is something all of us long for, and the pure and everlasting source of spiritual life. The support and energy for the church, the food of the soul, and the pure and everlasting source of spiritual life. Now, it's enough to enunciate that sentence, to know that we're talking about something which is vitally important in our spiritual lives. There is a store of nourishment. There is food for the soul. There is energy and strength for the church, stored there in the Word of God, in the Scriptures. What we need is a way to break open that store, a way to enter that space of the Word of God. And we all need a guide to help us do that. And that's what we're about in these reflections. We're going to take St. Ignatius of Loyola as that guide. We've talked in other times we've been together about the conversion experience of St. Ignatius, how after a wayward life until he was 30, something of an Augustine life, when his legs were wounded in battle and he underwent those long months of convalescence, God changed his heart. And specifically, as we've said other times, through reading two books. One was a volume with Lives of the Saints, but the other was, it's a very large volume, written by a Carthusian monk, Ludolf of Saxony, and it's a life of Christ. He wrote it in Latin. Ignatius read it, translated into Spanish. And on his convalescent bed, Ignatius pondered the pages of this book, taking notes. And what he was doing was encountering, through the mediation of Ludolf of Saxony in his book, Encountering Jesus in the Gospels, and getting to know Jesus by praying with Jesus in the Gospels. Later, when he went to Montserrat, where he spent those days preparing for that life-changing confession, under the guidance of one of the Benedictine monks there, he was given a book that was written by the preceding abbot of the monastery of Montserrat, who had died not long before, a certain Garcia de Cisneros, who had written a book, and I'll give you the Spanish title, Ejercitatorio de la Vida Espiritual.

priest who guided the retreat, and who explained as the days of the retreat went by the teaching of Ignatius, something of which we're going to see in our reflections here. We also had the chance in our regular meetings with him to ask questions about this teaching, if we ran into struggles or things that we didn't understand in how to pray with Scripture. When that retreat ended, I still remember saying to myself, someone has finally taught me how to pray. And I have forever been grateful to Ignatius. That's the teaching that we're going to be exploring in these days. We're going to look at two different approaches to praying with Scripture, meditation and contemplation. Both are wonderful ways to pray with Scripture. Both lead to the same place, where heart speaks to heart, to use John Henry Newman's phrase, where God's word is spoken to our heart and our heart responds. They differ in that each of them starts with a different faculty or a different capacity in our humanity. Meditation engages our reflective capacity. Contemplation engages our imaginative capacity. So meditation engages the power that God has given all of us to ponder, to think about things, to reflect on them, and by doing that, to enter more deeply into their meaning. Someone says, for example, to me, quotes to me the ancient proverb, make haste slowly, festina lente in the original Latin, make haste slowly. Now, when I hear that, it's a little puzzling at first, but I sense there's a truth in it, and I think about it. Yeah, if you just barge into things without forethought, you wind up spending a lot more time than if you take your time to reflect initially and then go into them. You make haste much more wisely and fruitfully if we go slowly initially, and so on. What I'm doing there is I'm using the reflective capacity that God has given me to enter into the meaning of what is presented before me. So, translated into terms of praying with Scripture, if, for example, I am praying with the Beatitudes, blessed are the poor in spirit, for theirs is the kingdom of heaven. And my Scripture is open before me, and I read that text. And now, in the silence with the Lord, I ponder, what does that mean? What do you mean, Jesus, when you speak not only of poor, but poor in spirit? What does in spirit add? And why is poverty in spirit the attitude, the quality that gives entrance into the kingdom of God? And you can see that what I'm doing is I'm using the power to reflect and think that God has given me to enter more deeply into it. And as I reflect on poor in spirit, I'm going to become aware that this is an attitude of heart. It does need to be manifested exteriorly in the way I live, but it begins as something in spirit, in my heart, a sense of gospel simplicity of life, a focus on the things that really matter. Meditation. Contemplation, on the other hand, engages our imaginative capacity. If I say, for example, the home in which we live, or the room which is mine in the place where I live, all of us can see it. What this points out is that we have, amongst other capacities, we have two different levels of senses in our humanity. We have our physical senses, the eyes with which we see, the ears with which we hear, taste, feel, touch. These are the physical senses which give us access to objects that are right now present to us, so that I can see the board here, or that you can hear me as I speak, and the rest. But we have another capacity, which allows us to be present to things when they are, that is to see, hear, and so on, things when they are not physically present before us. So that if, for example, I invite us to recall the voice of a parent, a father or a mother, or of a spouse, or of a child,
who may not be here right now, we can hear that.

voice in our hearts, or a melody like the Star Spangled Banner or hymns that we love. We can hear them, or the sound of waves washing on the shore, the smell of incense or freshly baked bread or flowers. We have the capacity, we have a kind of interior senses or imaginative senses which allow us to see, hear, feel, touch, be present to things which are not physically here before us, and which our physical senses obviously cannot grasp at this point. That's what we call our imagination. That would be a classic understanding of the imaginative power that God has given us. And what St. Ignatius says, learning from our Catholic spiritual tradition, is that those interior senses, those imaginative senses, can also be a gateway or a port of entry into the meaning of the Word of God. And if we pray in that way, then we are, in Ignatius' sense, contemplating. So, for example, if I am praying this day with the storm of, at sea, the calming of the storm at sea in Matthew chapter 8, and in this case, I pray by placing myself right into the scene. It's as if a movie of that scene were showing here on the screen, and I walk right into it. And I'm in the boat, imaginatively, using that power that the Lord has given me. And I see the disciples, I'm among them. I feel the calmness of the evening as the boat first sets out, and later the storm, the waves crashing against the boat, the fear of the disciples. I'm right in the midst of it, seeing, hearing, and experiencing the Word of God. Now, as I do that, something very similar to what happened when I meditated, "Blessed are the poor in spirit," now begins to happen. That word begins to speak to my heart, to the storms in my life when I'm afraid like the disciples. And I begin to speak to the Lord. Lord, there are storms right now in my life. Lord, help me with them. Sometimes I think of it as a single house in which a person I love is present. And there are two doors to enter the house. Whether I choose to enter by the one door or the other door, both will lead me to the same place, to the encounter with the one I love. That's really the essential intuition behind these two methods. They simply engage those different capacities. Now, I think it's helpful for us to clarify our use of these two terms, because they're used very widely, and not only within the Christian context. So to be explicitly clear about what we're doing here, we are using these two words in an explicitly Christian sense. These are ways of praying with God's revelation in the Scriptures. And even within the Christian spiritual tradition, there are different ways of understanding the word contemplation. And so to clarify this, Ignatius uses the word contemplation in a different sense than John of the Cross. When John of the Cross speaks of contemplation in his writing, he is speaking of infused mystical prayer, which is passively received by those whom God calls to that level of prayer. When Ignatius uses the word contemplation, he is speaking of it as imaginatively being present to a gospel event when we pray with the Scriptures. This is a way of praying which is accessible to everyone who loves the Lord. All right, so that's how we're using these two terms. Some of us, by inclination, will find ourselves more at home with meditation. We love exploring the meaning of the words. Some of us may find ourselves more at home with imaginative contemplation, being present to the gospel scene. Or we may at one time feel more drawn to meditation, at another to contemplation, or to some blend even of the two. There's a lot of freedom around this once we've understood that both of these are ways of praying that are available to us in our prayer with Scripture. Let's move now to some examples of these methods of prayer. If you take the larger handout, and we'll go through a few texts of people actually using these methods. Probably we should just briefly look at the other two handouts.

handouts as well, the single page handouts, which give you the outline of meditation and contemplation. This is our working outline for these presentations. And it's enough now just to look at them briefly, maybe side by side. And you'll see that the initial part of both methods is the same. And you'll see also that the final steps are the same. What differs is the part of the prayer that I'm calling the body of the prayer. And that's what we'll be looking at right now. That's where we're beginning. By body of the prayer, I mean this. If a person prays, we'll say, for half an hour each day with Scripture, there will be a few minutes in which the person disengages from activity and enters into the prayer. And there will be maybe a few minutes on the final end as the person transitions out of the prayer. The body of the prayer is most of it. It's what happens after those initial minutes and before the final minutes. Okay, so to be a little bit too analytical perhaps about it, but to be as clear as I can, the body of the prayer might be 25 minutes of the 30, or 17 or 18 minutes of 20, if that's what we're praying. So we're speaking about the bulk of the prayer now, the body of it, and the use of the reflective power or imaginative power in it. The first of these quotes is from St. John Chrysostom, and it is simply two sentences from his homilies on the Gospel of Matthew. And in these two sentences, he comments on one aspect of that text in Matthew 8, the storm at sea, four words, but he was asleep. And so he's looking at that aspect of this mystery and writes, "Therefore also he sleeps. For had he been awake when it happened, the storm, either they would not have feared." You can see what John is getting at here. What he's really talking about in exploring the fact that Jesus sleeps while the storm is raging and the disciples are afraid are those times in our own lives when we feel the storms, when we feel overwhelmed, when we feel like Peter, "Lord, save us, we are perishing," and apparently Jesus doesn't respond. Nothing seems to change. The crisis remains. The burdens are still there. How do we understand those times? How do we understand the fact that Jesus sleeps while the storm is going on in the boat? That's really what he's getting at in these two sentences. "Therefore also he sleeps, for had he been awake when it happened," three things. If Jesus had not slept, three things would not have happened. Either they would not have feared, they would have never gone through that experience of being afraid in that way, had he not been asleep in the storm. Evidently, Jesus wanted them to go through that experience because there was something to be gained, some growth to come through it. Or they would not have besought him. They would have never made that terrified prayer from the heart to him, "Lord, save us, we are perishing," and found that the Lord hears that prayer. But they would have never gone through that experience. As in our lives, if Jesus had not apparently been sleeping at various points, we would not have gone through some of the struggles and burdens through which we went. And then finally, they would not so much as have thought of his being able to do any such thing. Had they not gone through the storm while Jesus slept, they would have never known that Jesus has the power effortlessly to calm the storms, to keep them safe even in the times of crisis. "Therefore he sleeps, to give occasion to their timidity." He permits them to go through that experience of fear and to make their perception of what was happening more distinct. They will never forget that experience of being in that extreme trial, Jesus sleeping, and then Jesus effortlessly resolving the storm. Now, of these two methods, the reflective meditation or the imaginative contemplation, which method is St. John Chrysostom using in these sentences that we've just read? Obviously. Okay, it's the meditative approach. You can see him reflecting on the meaning of the words, exploring the meaning of the words, entering more and more deeply into the meaning of the words. Can we see that?

That is an exquisite example of what we mean by meditation, and you can see its richness as John Chrysostom does this. Let's watch another author pray with that same passage of the storm at sea. And this is Bishop Alban Goodyear, Jesuit bishop who was bishop of what was then called Bombay in India, and wrote a number of books on the life of Jesus, which people have loved. Were reprinted, I think, once again, maybe in the 1970s. And this is from his approach to the storm at sea in Matthew 8. He was with his 12 in the cottage by the shore. Now, as he see in the streets outside and along the water's edge, many people still hung about, squatting in their little groups and discussing far into the night the events of the day. As he reads the preceding passages in Mark's gospel, you have there a day of Jesus preaching, many healings. And as he sees the scene now, night has fallen, the crowds have gone, groups still are there discussing the marvels that they've seen. Others are preparing to sleep for the night. Before we go any further, which of these two approaches, the reflective meditation or the imaginative contemplation, is Bishop Goodyear using? You can already see that this is pure Ignatian contemplation. Others had settled down to rest here and there, wrapped from head to foot in their blanket. He must get away, if only for a night and a morning. The old desire to be alone at times was never long absent from him. He must get away and give himself a few hours of peace. He turned to the fishermen. He looked toward the lake. The moon was up. There was a gentle ripple on the water. Let us go over the water, he said, to the other side of the lake. Now let's watch how Bishop Goodyear contemplates what happens as the boat leaves the shore. That's all we're going to look at, is just the boat leaving the shore. It was evidently a quiet hour when the boat put out. As it left the shore, the lamp swung at the prow, its light reflected on the water, which is a nice imaginative touch, isn't it? You can see at this point how deeply engaged Bishop Goodyear is, so that as the boat is heading out over the water, night has fallen, dark surrounds the boat, he sees a small lamp hanging from the bow of this little boat and sees the reflections, the broken reflections of that light on the water as the boat moves through the water. Now, can you see that when the imagination is this engaged in a text, can you see how engaged the whole person is through the imagination in what's happening in the Word of God? From behind them as they rowed, a few lights glimmered, marking the long line of habitations from Bethsaida to Capernaum and beyond, which is another very nice thing. As it were, in the boat, he turns and sees the receding shore and sees the lights along the shore as it's receding. All right, we'll continue this next time and watch Bishop Goodyear enter very deeply, contemplatively, into this gospel.

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1: Family, a prayer that we pray together is a powerful prayer. So please pray together with me our EWTN family prayer. Today we pray for those who are suffering with Parkinson's disease. Lord Jesus Christ, consolation of the afflicted, you are our refuge. We pray for those who are suffering the effects of Parkinson's disease. As they lose their physical strength and abilities, increase their spiritual strength and abilities. Renew their inner spirit day after day, and through their share in your sufferings, give the grace of conversion to sinners. In their weakness, reveal your strength. Give peace and joy to those who care for them. Amen.
2: Behold the Lamb of God, who takes away the sins of the world. Take this, all of you, and eat of it, for this is my body, which will be given up for you. Take this, all of you, and drink from it, for this is the chalice of my blood, this

0: In the name of the Father, and of the Son, and of the Holy Spirit.
1: Amen.
0: The grace of our Lord Jesus Christ, and the love of God, and the communion of the Holy Spirit be with you all.
1: And with your spirit.
0: This morning we'd like to welcome Father Roberto Cid from the Archdiocese of Miami, and he's at St. Patrick's Church. There, sorry, this side. 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I confess to Almighty God,
1: and
0: to you, my brothers and sisters, that I have greatly sinned in my thoughts and in my words,
1: in what I have done.

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May Almighty God have mercy on us, forgive us our sins, and bring us to everlasting life.

0: Let us pray. O God, creator of all things, who laid down for the human race the law of work, graciously grant that by the example of Saint Joseph and under his patronage, we may complete the works you set us to do and attain the rewards you promise, through our Lord Jesus Christ, your Son, who lives and reigns with you in the unity of the Holy Spirit, God forever and ever.
1: Amen.
2: A reading from the letter of St. Paul to the Colossians. Brothers and sisters, over all these things put on love, that is, the bond of perfection, and let the peace of Christ control your hearts, the peace into which you were also called in one body, and be thankful. And whatever you do, in word or in deed, do everything in the name of the Lord Jesus, giving thanks to God the Father through him. Whatever you do, do from the heart, as for the Lord and not for men, knowing that you will receive from the Lord the due payment of the inheritance. Be slaves of the Lord Christ.
3: Verbum Domini.
2: Lord, give success to the work of our hands.
4: Lord, give success to the work of our hands.
2: Before the mountains were begotten, and the earth and the world were brought forth, from everlasting to everlasting, you are God.
4: Lord, give success to the work of our hands.
2: You turn men back to dust, saying, "Return, O children of men, for 1,000 years in your sight, or as yesterday, now that it is past, or as a watch of the night."
4: Lord, give success.
2: Teach us to number our days aright, that we may gain wisdom of heart. Return, O Lord, how long? Have pity on your servants.
4: Lord,
2: fill us at daybreak with your kindness, that we may shout for joy and gladness all our days. Let your work be seen by your servants, and your glory by their children.

Dominus vobiscum. Lectio Sancti Evangelii secundum Matteum. Jesus came to his native place and taught the people in their synagogue. They were astonished and said, "Where did this man get such wisdom and mighty deeds? Is he not the carpenter's son? Is not his mother named Mary, and his brothers James, Joseph, Simon, and Judas? Are not his sisters all with us? Where did this man get all this?" And they took offense at him. But Jesus said to them, "A prophet is not without honor, except in his native place and in his own house." And he did not work many mighty deeds there because of their lack of faith.

Today we celebrate the memorial of St. Joseph the Worker. We celebrate him under this title as the patron of human labor, of human work, of workers themselves. Pope Pius XII instituted this feast of St. Joseph the Worker in 1955, and part of it was a response to the May Day celebration of workers sponsored by the communists, but also just to foster human work in a Catholic understanding and a relationship to God. Because one of the biggest criticisms of communism was that it was an atheistic form of government, right? That it put the state as number one. That's where we are to get our identity and everything, our reason for being. And we see that man always suffers when we're disconnected from God in whatever way. It might be from a totalitarian government, a dictatorship. It might be in our own hearts for the false idols that we have. We lose our identity. We lose a sense of who we are, and we wind up becoming slaves of that, of ourselves, our egos, or some secular system, an atheistic system. And certainly communism, the critiques from the church has been that it fostered even a contempt for the human person, the reduction of the person just to social mechanism, as, or you could say the state. It leads to distortions of law, freedom, economic life, you know, even the laws of a healthy economy, you know, to function, the right to private property, you know, that's inherent in our dignity, and certainly the rights of the worker are overlooked or abused. Virtues themselves, John Paul II would say that virtues themselves were denigrated, like truthfulness, trustworthiness, and even hard work. It's like the whole thing falls apart, surprisingly, amazingly, right? We become disconnected from God. He preserves our dignity because we come from him, we're made in his image and likeness, and if we maintain that connection, you know, everything, human life can flourish. And again, John Paul II would say that the fundamental error of socialism is anthropological. It considers the individual as an element, a molecule within the social organism, not a recognition of the inviolable dignity

of each human person. And this applies to any system where man just becomes a cog in the machine, where he is used, his rights are abused. Anything that's contrary to his dignity is being made in the image and likeness of God. We see that work itself existed before the fall. You know, after the fall, after original sin, this aspect of toil that we were to labor by the sweat of our brow, we have the thorns and the thistles we have to tame that rises up in the garden. But work was there before the fall. So there's this goodness, there's this dignity of work. It's part of our human vocation. The human person's vocation is to cultivate and till the garden, to cultivate, develop all of creation. God creates from nothingness, ex nihilo, but we work with the stuff that he gives us that comes from his hands for us. And we use our creativity, our ingenuity, our virtues, whatever talents we have, to develop this world, this creation. Because, as I mentioned, our dignity is that we're made in the image of likeness of God. He's the creator, but we participate in that creative act, in that providence, his guiding all of creation, sustaining it, and ultimately guiding it to himself to find a fulfillment. We participate in that through our work, through human work. We're called to, and this is in various scriptures, to subdue the earth, that we are the high point of the visible creation, right? The angels are another order, the angelic beings, but the visible world is supposed to offer this creation, this garden that he's given us, to the Father in all our efforts. We offer it back to the Father. So we are to animate these earthly realities, this world, with the Spirit of Christ. So we also speak of work as redemptive, that after the fall, as I mentioned, there's toil, and there's this cross aspect of it. There's a suffering to it. So it becomes redemptive in union with Christ and his cross, and this results in our sanctification and our service to others, that our work can be not just for our own self-gain, but to serve others, to build a civilization of love, to infuse the world with the values of the kingdom. But it does develop our own ourselves. It develops our personal characters through the exercise of so many virtues that are connected with work. Even, we could say, the cardinal virtues, prudence. And we have to exercise prudence to discern the right means in each situation and guide our practical decisions. So we take, you know, just in making decisions about reasonable tasks, you know, what's possible? What do we need to leave aside? What's ego-driven here? I tell myself this a lot. It's like, what is God really putting before me? Sometimes we try to take on too much, and that could be a part of our own pride and our ego, but to be serving him. Justice, that we are called to give what is due to God and our neighbor, that this earth is entrusted to all, so we give a service to everyone to help all share in the development and the fruits of mankind, of what the fruits of our labor. So we respect others' rights. We deal with them fairly and truthful in relationships. And Western civilization, a Christian civilization at its best, you know, has fostered these rights. I mean, this fair dealing, this honesty. It's not a given in every culture. You know, without that Christian base, it's easy to lose sight of basic, just human virtues that foster harmony and peace among our brothers and sisters. Fortitude, this steadies us in our difficulties, helps us to resist temptations.

And persist in doing good. Work certainly takes diligence and industriousness. We have to be reliable. We have to be faithful to the task, to see it to completion. Isn't that a big one? As we learned in our teenage years, I just remember my dad pushing us, to do a good job, to finish it, not just to walk away. And those are great human virtues, to have a certain amount of grit and a stick-to-itiveness. Temperance moderates our desires and keeps work from becoming enslaving to profit, pleasure, or excess. I remember reading John Paul II's, he wrote a beautiful document on the Sabbath, on the Sunday, how we are to celebrate that. And part of it is a rest from our servile work, if we can. Some jobs people have are, you have to do that. I mean, hospital work, medical care and things, and some things are need to be done every day. But we can make a god of work. You can make it an idol. So we need that day of rest, right? Because certainly, we see that in America, right? You can work harder, you get more money, right? You get more stuff. We can make that our idol. And Sunday rest gives us the time to take time to offer it to God, to take a break, to realize this isn't the end of my being, everything about me, to bring everything in our life to the Creator. That gives us this balance and dignity. And I think the second reading today provides a solution that for us. Paul says, whatever you do, do from the heart, as for the Lord and not for men, knowing that you will receive from the Lord the due payment of the inheritance. Be slaves to our Lord Jesus Christ. So to look at work, from the heart, I love that expression, whatever you do from the heart, to see our work as service, as a giving of ourselves. We can see this in the work of being a parent, right? You're on call 24/7, giving of yourself to your children, raising them in the faith, trying to guide them in virtue, trying to provide for them. That's a gift of self. That's sanctifying. And whatever you do, do from the heart as for the Lord. As for the Lord. We can distort our work, making it a self-centeredness instead of like what we're bringing to others or how we're serving God. It can be distorted by the greed that we have or our arrogance, that we can puff ourselves up in our pride, try to win the respect, the human respect of others, or just to exercise control, especially men, right? Some can tend to want to be masters of the universe, right? We can be so productive and we can put our schedule in and have maximized efficiency, and we can have an unhealthy pride about what we do. Our egos get in there. And we can make our identity tied to our work. Yes, it's a fundamental part of our vocation to cultivate and till the earth, but we can attach our identity to what we do, what we accomplish, how we perform, what others think of us. And that's a horrible slavery. Paul exhorts us to be slaves of the Lord Christ. Because in that slavery, we discover a freedom in serving the Lord. I don't become a slave to money, power, profit, accomplishment, accolades, people's esteems, or some kind of validation. Human work has a dignity because a human person is doing it. It might not be an esteemed task according to worldly values,
but all work has

has this dignity because a human person is doing it, made in the image and likeness of God. And there's something satisfying on a personal level from applying ourselves to things, but also something that calls for respect from everyone else, to respect everyone's work, no matter if it's a simple act of service or something very complicated and does achieve a lot of great things. But all work has its dignity because we're made His image and likeness, and we are participating in the very creation and providence of God over His creation.

0: Let us offer our petitions to God our Father, who gave us Saint Joseph as a guardian and intercessor.
1: For the church, that like the seed that fell on rich soil, we may take the time to hear and understand God's word, we pray to the Lord.
0: Lord, hear our prayer.
1: For our Pope and the bishops, that they will encourage us to look on the media as a potentially great channel for the spread of the gospel message, we pray to the Lord.
0: Lord, hear our prayer.
1: For those who find it hard to forgive, that God's healing grace may enter their hearts, we pray to the Lord.
0: Lord, hear our prayer.
1: For the gentle repose of those who have died, that in mercy God may welcome them into heaven, we pray to the Lord.
0: Lord, hear our prayer. Father of love and mercy, we entrust these and all our petitions to your loving care. Like Saint Joseph, we desire to fulfill your most holy will in all that we do. On this, his feast day, we humbly ask you for an increase in the virtues of faith, trust, and perseverance. We make our prayer through Christ our Lord.
2: Amen.

0: Pray, brethren, that my sacrifice and yours may be acceptable to God, the Almighty Father. O God, fount of all mercy, look upon our offerings which we bring before your majesty in commemoration of Saint Joseph, and mercifully grant that the gifts we offer may become the means of protection for those who call upon you through Christ our Lord.
1: Amen.

It is truly right and just, our duty and our salvation, always and everywhere to give you thanks. Lord, Holy Father, Almighty and Eternal God, and in the commemoration of St. Joseph, to give you fitting praise, to glorify you and bless you. For this just man was given by you as spouse to the Virgin Mother of God, and set as a wise and faithful servant in charge of your household, to watch like a father over your only begotten Son, who was conceived by the overshadowing of the Holy Spirit, our Lord Jesus Christ. Through him the angels praise your majesty, dominions adore, and powers tremble before you. Heaven and the virtues of heaven and the blessed seraphim worship together with exultation. May our voices, we pray, join with theirs in humble praise as we acclaim. Amen.

You are indeed holy, O Lord, the fount of all holiness. Make holy, therefore, these gifts, we pray, by sending down your Spirit upon them like the dewfall, so that they may become for us the body and blood of our Lord Jesus Christ. At the time he was betrayed and entered willingly into his passion, he took bread and, giving thanks, broke it and gave it to his disciples, saying, "Take this, all of you, and eat of it, for this is my body, which will be given up for you."

In a similar way, when supper was ended, he took the chalice, and once more giving thanks, he gave it to his disciples, saying, "Take this, all of you, and drink from it, for this is the chalice of my blood, the blood of the new and eternal covenant, which will be poured out for you and for many for the forgiveness of sins. Do this in memory of me."

0: Therefore, as we celebrate the memorial of his death and resurrection, we offer you, Lord, the bread of life and the chalice of salvation, giving thanks that you have held us worthy to be in your presence and minister to you. Humbly we pray that, partaking of the body and blood of Christ, we may be gathered into one by the Holy Spirit.
1: Remember, Lord, your church spread throughout the world, and bring her to the fullness of charity, together with Leo, our Pope, and Stephen, our Bishop, and all the clergy. Remember also our brothers and sisters who have fallen asleep in the hope of the resurrection, and all who have died in your mercy. Welcome them into the light of your face. Have mercy on us all, we pray, that with the Blessed Virgin Mary, Mother of God, with Blessed Joseph, her spouse, with the blessed apostles, and all the saints who have pleased you throughout the ages, we may merit to be co-heirs to eternal life, and may praise and glorify you through your Son, Jesus Christ.
0: Per ipsum et cum ipso et in ipso, est tibi Deo Patri omnipotenti, in unitate Spiritu Sancti.

0: Let us pray. Having fed upon heavenly delights, we humbly ask you, O Lord, that by St. Joseph's example, cherishing in our hearts the signs of your love, we may ever enjoy the fruit of perpetual peace through Christ our Lord. Amen. The Lord be with you.
1: And with your spirit.
2: Bow down for the blessing.
0: Turn the hearts of your people always to you, O Lord, we pray, and as you give them the help of such great patrons as these, grant also the unfailing help of your protection through Christ our Lord.
1: Amen.
0: And may the blessing of Almighty God, the Father, and the Son, and the Holy Spirit come down on you and remain with you forever.
1: Amen.
2: Go forth, the Mass is ended.
0: Thanks be to God.

0: prayer for vocations. God our Father, who wills that all men be saved and come to the knowledge of your truth, we beg you to send laborers into your harvest and grant them grace to speak your word with all boldness, so that your word may spread and be glorified, and all nations may know you, the only God, and him whom you have sent, Jesus Christ, your Son, our Lord. Amen. Our Lady, Queen of the Americas, Mary, Mother of the Franciscan Missionaries of the Eternal Word, pray for us.
1: I asked the Lord today, "What should I write?" A sister who had died 2 months ago came to me. I saw her in a terrible condition. Her face was burning red and painfully distorted. She looked so bad, I did not know if she came from purgatory or hell.
2: Please pray for this poor soul that you have seen. She is in great need of your mercy.
1: Yes, Lord. The soul appeared to me for many nights, begging my prayers. Finally, after a while, she appeared no longer in her great suffering and pain, but looked beautiful, in a radiant light, with her eyes filled with incredible joy. She urged me never to stop praying for the souls in purgatory, especially telling me to offer the Mass for her and the Holy Rosary.

The Wasteland by T.S. Eliot is probably the most influential poem of the 20th century and one of the least understood. Published in 1922, it was perceived at the time as being a jarring and iconoclastic modernist attack on tradition. The key that unlocks The Wasteland is Eliot's great admiration for Dante. Quote, "You cannot understand the Inferno without the Purgatorio and the Paradiso." End quote. The disgust that Dante shows in the Inferno, quote, "is completed and explained only by the

0: last canto of the Paradiso. The contemplation of the horrid or sordid or disgusting by an artist is the necessary and negative aspect of the impulse toward the pursuit of beauty." End quote. It is, therefore, in the light of the peace and resurrection at the end of the wasteland that the earlier infernal and purgatorial aspects of the poem are to be seen. The poem culminates and climaxes in the coming of the much-needed and much-desired rain, a symbol of grace and the awful daring of a moment's surrender, which is the acceptance of faith. As the thunder proclaims the need for sacrifice, compassion, and self-control, the poet ends with gratitude for the peace that passeth all understanding.
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1: On May 8th, 2025, history was made.
0: Dominum Robertum Franciscum, Sancte Romanae Ecclesiae, Cardinalem Prevost.
1: For the first time ever, an American was elected Pope.
2: La pace sia con tutti voi.
1: But in his first address, Pope Leo XIV didn't reference his homeland, nor did he speak in his native English. Instead, after opening words in Italian and before a closing prayer in Latin, the Chicago-born Pope spoke in Spanish.
2: Y se me permiten también saludo.
1: And gave a very special shout-out to Catholics in a South American country.
2: A mi querida diócesis de Chiclayo en el Perú, donde un pueblo fiel ha acompañado a su obispo, ha compartido su fe.
1: That impromptu moment at the start of this first ever American pontificate was a telling one. Because although Pope Leo is a deep dish pizza eating, baseball enthusiast from the United States, who understands American culture, faith, and politics better than any other pope in history, you may have to travel elsewhere to get a more complete view of who he is.
3: This is Chiclayo, Peru. And while it's a world away from both Chicago and Rome, you can't begin to understand who Pope Leo really is without being on the ground here, in the country where he spent more time as a church leader than anywhere else.
1: I'm Jonathan Lee, and I traveled throughout Peru to learn how this South American country shaped our American Pope. We retrace the steps Leo took during his nearly 20 years of ministry in Peru, speaking to the people he knew, visiting the communities he served, and getting a taste of the culture and the faith of a country that played a pivotal role in making Leo who he is today.
4: Un peruano de corazón, como dice, ¿no? Peruano de corazón.
1: Because although Pope Leo XIV may be from the United States, the people of Peru claim him as one of their own.
5: Do you think of the Pope as more of an American or more as Peruvian?
6: Es más peruano, como él mismo ha dicho, es más peruano que la papa.
7: Es un peruano porque aparte tiene DNI.
8: Se siente más peruano porque vive toda su vida desde joven aquí.
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1: And they believe